0: Hope you'll join us at City Space Thursday, August 27th, as California Congressman Jared Huffman talks about his new book, No Profits, that's P-R-O-P-H-E-T-S, with environmentalist Bill McKibben. 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

0: 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Well, over 7 million Americans live with dementia. 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

0: 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And from 20th Century Studios with the Dog Stars, director Ridley Scott returns with a post-apocalyptic thriller starring Jacob Elordi, Josh Brolin, Margaret Qualley, and Guy Pearce in theaters and IMAX August 28th.
1: President Trump's Middle East special envoy, Jared Kushner, meets with Israeli Prime Minister Benjamin Netanyahu. The meeting comes as the U.S. is pushing a 15-point roadmap for Hamas to disarm and for Israel to withdraw from Gaza. We hear what progress was made on the stalled Gaza ceasefire tomorrow on Morning Edition from NPR News.
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3: Next in our series on the human brain...
4: The redness of red, the taste of ice cream, the feeling of pain when you stub your toe. Thomas Nagel put it like this. He said, "For a conscious organism, there is something it is like to be that organism."

0: Support for NPR comes from this station and from Americans United for Separation of Church and State. Since 1946, AU has supported the First Amendment right of freedom of religion. More at AU.org. And from 20th Century Studios with the Dog Stars, director Ridley Scott returns with a post-apocalyptic thriller starring Jacob Elordi, Josh Brolin, Margaret Qualley, and Guy Pearce. In theaters and IMAX August 28th.
1: Reporting from across Massachusetts.
2: The report says Cambridge and Boston have made strides.
3: Some state lawmakers in Massachusetts object to a key provision.
4: The state says places of worship, schools, hospitals.
1: The stories that impact your life.
5: 45% of parents say their children.
6: The report finds many households feel financially strained.
1: Family providers are asking the governor to push for more funding. The news doesn't stop. Neither do we.
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10: 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The meeting comes as the U.S. is pushing a 15-point roadmap for Hamas to disarm and for Israel to withdraw from Gaza. We hear what progress was made on the stalled Gaza ceasefire tomorrow on Morning Edition from NPR News.
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This is the BBC World Service, and coming up after the news, the global story. The Israeli Prime Minister Benjamin Netanyahu is running for re-election this autumn, and he could lose to a man little known outside of Israel named Gadi Eisenkot, a former

0: Hello, you're with Newsday from the BBC World Service with Anne Soy in Nairobi and Rob Young in London.
1: Zambia's President Hakainde Hichilema is re-elected for a second five-year term as the opposition leader is arrested on a charge of insurrection.
0: We'll ask if young people in the Democratic Republic of Congo's Ebola-affected areas are flouting the rules.
1: First, this news.
2: BBC News with Jason Kay. World football's governing body FIFA has sacked its chief operating officer Kevin Lamour. 3 weeks ago, he strongly criticised the organisation's president, Gianni Infantino, for his now abandoned plan to sell stakes in the World Cup and other tournaments to provide to private investors. Zambia's Electoral Commission says President Hakainde

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0: That's it for this week's Arts Hour. Thank you for your ears, and thank you to my guests, Wild Wild Women and Alexandra Steinecker-Clark. For now, from me, Nikki Beatty, studio managers Jackie Marjoram and Steve Greenwood, and producers Kieran Birmingham and Lucy Collingwood, see you next week.
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2: 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I'm Tiziana Deering. It's almost 5:30. 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
1: 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I'm Tiziana Deering. 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

0: Live from NPR News in Washington, I'm Dave Mattingly. A 60-day ceasefire between the U.S. and Iran has expired with no sign the conflict is any closer to being resolved. NPR's Tamara Keith says President Trump is now scolding an ally in the Middle East that's been trying to help.
1: The nation of Oman, a U.S. ally, which, like Iran, borders the Strait of Hormuz, has been trying to mediate negotiations to end the war and reopen the strait to shipping traffic. But in a phone interview with a Fox News correspondent, Trump said the U.S. would bomb the expletive out of Oman if they get in the way. He was asked about it later in the Oval Office.
2: Would you say you're out of patience with Oman as strategic?
3: No, I don't think they behave very well, but we'd handle them very easily.
1: The U.S. and Oman have been allies for decades. Trump's threat comes as the war he has called an excursion is well into its sixth month with no clear end in sight. Tamara Keith, NPR News, The White House.
0: Voters in Alaska, California, Florida, and Wyoming will be going to the polls today. In Florida, nominees will be chosen for congressional seats for the first time since state lawmakers approved redistricting in an effort to help Republicans. Voters will also be choosing nominees for the Senate seat, formerly held by Marco Rubio, who's now Secretary of State. Nominees for governor are also at stake there. This is NPR News.
4: And we're 90.9 WBUR. Good morning. I'm Tiziana Deering in Boston. And Boston's election department says it needs poll workers for the state primary on September 1st. Poll workers will receive a stipend for training that has to be completed before working on election day. Residents can also request to be assigned a location that's close to home. For voters, a reminder that in-person early voting begins on Saturday. A new state report finds a shortage of public guardians is driving up health care spending. Court-appointed guardians have authority to make medical decisions on behalf of incapacitated patients. The state's public health department finds the shortage means patients who need a guardian end up staying in hospitals longer while they wait. The report recommends boosting guardian pay to attract more people to the role. And today is Shea Petty Day in Boston. The Roxbury-born WNBA veteran plays for the Connecticut Sun. They play today at TD Garden. Petty holds Melrose High School's record for all-time scoring in basketball. State and city leaders recognize Petty for her accomplishments at an event yesterday afternoon. And we'll have more on tonight's Connecticut Sun game in just a moment. It's 6:32.
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4: The Connecticut Sun's game at Boston's TD Garden tonight is their last regular season game there. WBUR's Fausto Menard reports it's the final year in New England for the Women's National Basketball Association franchise.
6: The Sun have called Connecticut home since 2003, when they became the first WNBA team owned by a Native American tribe. This is the third year in a row that they've played a regular season home game in Boston, and there were efforts to relocate the team here. But that didn't come to pass. They're moving to Houston before the start of next season. Tonight, the Sun will host the Los Angeles Sparks. Tip-off is at 7. The Sun are 8-25 on the season, last in the Eastern Conference. The Sparks are the second worst in the West. Before the game, the Sun will host a block party on Canal Street from 2 to 6. For 90.9 WBUR, I'm Fausto Menard.
4: And we'll have an update for you on the Red Sox coming up at the top of the hour. The Sun starts working its way back today. Yes, clouds this morning, patchy fog, but starting in the afternoon, we will see the Sun break through some. Doesn't change the fact that there are chances of showers later today. High right now forecast to be around 82 degrees. We're back in the upper 60s overnight with partial cloud cover. And then the Sun breaks back through morning clouds tomorrow. It really blazes high around 87 degrees tomorrow. 66.

0: From NPR News in Washington, I'm Dave Mattingly. There are election primaries today in Alaska, Wyoming, and Florida, and a special election runoff in California. Among the races in Florida are ones to select nominees for House seats for the first time since state lawmakers approved a redrawn congressional map meant to help Republicans. In California, voters will be choosing between two candidates to serve the remaining months of former Democratic Congressman Eric Swalwell's term in the House. He resigned and ended his bid for California governor amid allegations of sexual assault, which he denies. The House Ethics Committee is investigating allegations of sexual misconduct against Democratic Congressman Jimmy Gomez of California. Here's NPR's Eric McDaniel.
1: The New York Post reported in April that Gomez was seen kissing a member of another office's congressional staff in 2023. A Gomez spokesman told the Post at the time that the accounts shared with the outlet were, quote, not true, though Gomez later admitted to, quote, personal mistakes outside of his marriage. In a statement to NPR, Gomez said, quote, I take full responsibility and have committed myself to working through the pain privately. He said he didn't violate any House rules. So far this Congress, two other members have resigned over sexual misconduct scandals, Democrat Eric Swalwell and Republican Tony Gonzalez. A third, Republican Chuck Edwards, ended his reelection bid. All three have denied wrongdoing. Eric McDaniel, NPR News, Washington.
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2: Good morning. In Boston, I'm Tiziana Deering, and you're with 90.9 WBUR. In Worcester tonight, the City Council will consider City Manager Eric Batista's recommendation to abandon plans for a new civilian police oversight board. The proposal for the new board grew out of a years-long federal investigation into allegations of police misconduct during the racial justice protests in 2020. The Justice Department closed that investigation earlier this month without further action. The Telegram and Gazette reports Batista is arguing that the board is no longer necessary. The former head of Miss Hall's School for Girls in Pittsfield is pleading not guilty to one count of reckless endangerment. Jeannie Norris was head of the school between 1996 and 2012. She's accused of failing to protect students from a teacher who has been indicted on three charges of raping students. Norris entered the plea yesterday, appearing in Berkshire Superior Court via Zoom. Her next pretrial hearing is set for November. And Bova's, a 24-hour North End bakery, celebrates 100 years today. 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Today, John Cluse, whose mother is a Bova, manages the bakery. He attributes the store's longevity to loyal employees and customers.
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2: The Connecticut Sun are set to play their final regular season game at Boston's TD Garden tonight. The franchise is moving to Houston at the end of the season. Tonight's game against the Los Angeles Spark marks the third year in a row the team has played a regular season game in Boston. Tip-off time, 7 o'clock. Or you can turn to first pitch at 7:10 at Fenway Park for the Red Sox versus the Arizona Diamondbacks. That is game two of a three-game series. The Sox blew out the Diamondbacks last night in game one, 11-1. Patchy fog and clouds start the morning. This afternoon, we should see some sun. So basically partly sunny starting in the afternoon, high of around 82 degrees. Watch out, chances of showers still pop up. Also, the National Weather Service does have a posting a risk of dangerous currents today, riptides, from Cape Ann to Cape Cod. Mostly cloudy tonight, low around 67. 87 degrees tomorrow, clouds in the morning, and then plenty of sun in the afternoon. Right now, temperatures are in the upper 60s, and this is 90.9 WBUR.
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1: President Trump's war with Iran is affecting U.S. policy in Asia. Trump withdrew the last aircraft carrier from Asia to relieve one in the Middle East, and now he's clapping back at South Korea for not helping with the Iran war.
2: We have 39,000 soldiers over there guarding you from Kim Jong-un, your next-door neighbor, and you're not going to help us.
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1: In business news, workers at Sam Adams Brewery in Jamaica Plain are planning to unionize. The group informed management in a letter late last week. The employees include bartenders, cooks, and so-called beer ambassadors. They're looking for job security, equitable treatment, and clearer policies on benefits and wages. A Sam Adams spokesperson says the team is reviewing the petition and is committed to engaging thoughtfully in the process. Boston-based Fenway Sports Group, the majority owner of Liverpool FC, has agreed to sell a partial stake of the soccer club to a consortium affiliated with Amazon founder Jeff Bezos. The deal gives 1892 Holdings the option to become the majority owner within the next year. Fenway Sports Group bought Liverpool FC in 2010 after the club came close to declaring bankruptcy. The financial terms of its deal with 1892 Holdings have not been disclosed. This is WBUR's Morning Edition. Stay with us.
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0: 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I'm Michelle Martin.
5: And I'm Sasha Pfeiffer. Now we have a story about divers in the Florida Keys chasing sunken history. It's a past that's been hidden beneath the waves for nearly 200 years. Amara Evering of member station WLRN reports.
6: Shelley Baxter waits on a dock for a boat that will take her on another dive in the Florida Keys. The genealogist has spent most of her time helping Black and Indigenous people trace their ancestral roots through her organization, Our Genetic Legacy. But now her work is taking her out to sea.
7: Our end goal is to be able to do this archaeological research underwater to help find sunken slave ships and document them. We were studying for the Guerrero.
6: The Guerrero was a pirate slave ship bound for Cuba that wrecked off Key Largo in 1827. 41 African captives on board drowned, and the 399 survivors were captured, then sold back into slavery. At age 55, Baxter took up diving to help uncover sunken histories like these.
7: It's a whole nother level of diving because you're diving to stay in place, take measurements, write them down underwater, and then come back up and create a schematic drawing to scale so that they can create a recreation of that shipwreck in order to try to identify what ship that is.
6: Divers like Baxter have helped discover shipwrecks in Florida. For marine archaeologist Corey Malcolm, slave shipwrecks often have one obvious feature.
8: The telltale sign of a ship that was engaged in selling people would be the iron shackles.
6: He said shackles were discovered on one shipwreck in the 1970s.
8: I know on the Henrietta Marie, 84 sets of those were found on the ship. That's enough to hold 168 people because they held people two by two.
6: Back on the dock, Baxter is joined by a group of young women who she's teaching how to dive. One of them is Anjani Nettles.
9: We were at the site of the Guerrero, and it was so impactful to be like, I'm here breathing in this water where this tragedy took place.
6: 16-year-old Alana Lara is the youngest member of the group. She says Baxter has given her a new perspective.
10: I was a person that didn't like history. So having this opportunity, being underwater is like an entirely new world. I realized how much more there is to the world that we don't know. If we learn from the past, we can maybe make it right in the future.
6: Before heading out for one last dive of the day, Baxter reflects on the powerful contradiction of safely breathing underwater at a shipwreck where so many drowned, but many survived.
7: When you're looking at documents and you put names to those ancestors and you look at locations, it just increases that understanding and allows you to be able to see that the strength that they had to survive is in you.
6: Baxter goes out to sea with the young divers. She's told them that the Guerrero is just one of over 1,000 ships that wrecked during the transatlantic slave trade. Fewer than 20 of these ships have been recovered so far. For NPR News, I'm Amara Evering in Key Biscayne, Florida.

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1: Coming up in about half an hour on 90.9 WBUR, we bring you the trial in the death of 90s hip-hop icon Tupac Shakur. Dwayne Davis faces a murder charge.
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1: That story in 30 minutes on a busy Tuesday morning. We've got you on 90.9 WBUR. 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
1: Here's a look at some of the stories we're following for you this Tuesday morning. A number of U.S. tariffs on Canadian goods are due to take effect at midnight tonight. It's primary day in Alaska, Wyoming, and Florida. And prosecutors have wrapped up their case against Massachusetts woman Lindsay Clancy, who's charged with killing her children in 2023. The defense resumes testimony today. Stay connected all day on 90.9 WBUR or on that WBUR app. It's 68 degrees in Boston.

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1: Nice little visit from the On Point music from WBUR there. This is 90.9 WBUR, and in 15 minutes, we'll go from Big Bend to China and a funeral for former Prime Minister Zhu Rongji. The economic reformer steered the nation into the World Trade Organization and transformed its state-dominated economy. That story is at 8:45. 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
2: WBUR supporters include Newport Mansions, presenting Revolution Reimagined, a new exhibit exploring Newport, Rhode Island's role in the American Revolution. NewportMansions.org.

0: WNYC says defense attorneys are citing legal double jeopardy, with Mangione having pleaded guilty already to federal charges.
1: Mangione was scheduled to stand trial next month on state murder and weapons possession charges. The Manhattan District Attorney's Office accused him of killing UnitedHealthcare CEO Brian Thompson. But then Mangione pleaded guilty to stalking charges in a separate federal case last week. He admitted to following Thompson to New York City and killing him. Now, Mangione's defense team is asking a state judge to throw out the remaining charges. They say it would violate his rights to keep prosecuting the case after he pleaded guilty. The Manhattan DA's office says it will fight that request. For NPR News, I'm Samantha Max in New York.
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2: And you're with 90.9 WBUR in Boston. I'm Tiziana Deering. In local news, a fox believed to have bitten two people in Worcester last week has tested positive for rabies. State public health officials say the fox likely bit a six-year-old girl and a woman before it was later found and euthanized. The Telegram and Gazette reports Worcester officials are urging residents to avoid wild animals and keep pets vaccinated. The health department says if you're bitten or scratched by a wild animal, wash your wound and seek medical attention immediately. Boston's election department says it needs poll workers for the state primaries on September 1st. Poll workers will receive a stipend for training, and residents can request to be assigned a location that's close to home. Applicants must complete training before working on Election Day. They can apply on the city's website. And for voters, a reminder, in-person early voting begins this Saturday. A new state report finds a shortage of public guardians is driving up healthcare spending. Court-appointed guardians have authority to make medical decisions on behalf of incapacitated patients. The state's public health department finds the shortage means patients who need a guardian end up staying in hospitals longer while they wait for one. The report recommends boosting guardian pay to attract more people to the role. It's 8:33.
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2: In women's basketball, the Connecticut Sun play their last regular season game at Boston's TD Garden tonight. WBUR's Fausto Menard reports this is the final year in New England for the WNBA franchise.
4: The Sun have called Connecticut home since 2003, when they became the first WNBA team owned by a Native American tribe. This is the third year in a row that they've played a regular season home game in Boston, and there were efforts to relocate the team here. But that didn't come to pass. They're moving to Houston before the start of next season. Tonight, the Sun will host the Los Angeles Sparks. Tip-off is at 7. The Sun are 8-25 on the season, last in the Eastern Conference. The Sparks are the second worst in the West. Before the game, the Sun will host a block party on Canal Street from 2 to 6. For 90.9 WBUR, I'm Fausto Menard.
2: The Red Sox play at 7:10 tonight, and we'll tell you about their hot bats at the top of the hour. The sun starts working its way back today. Clouds and fog this morning give way to partly sunny skies in the afternoon. We do still have chance of showers later. High could hit around 82 degrees. We're back in the upper 60s overnight. And then the sun breaks back through morning clouds tomorrow and really shines. High around 87 degrees tomorrow. Temperatures are bracketing 70 now. 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
6: 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I'm Michelle Martin.
7: And I'm Sasha Pfeiffer. The primary schedule leading us to November is winding down, but there are three more states holding nominating contests today: Alaska, Florida, and Wyoming.
6: The race for a U.S. Senate seat in Alaska is drawing a lot of money from thousands of miles away from the lower 48, as they say. That's because it's one of the seats that could determine which party controls the

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1: This is 90.9 WBUR. Coming up in about 10 minutes, a new paper finds the average worker who stayed in their job between 2021 and 2024 saw their wages decline by 9% effectively. And the culprit? Inflation. That story ahead. Stay with us. It's 8:43.
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1: In business news, the head of Mass General Brigham is the highest paid nonprofit hospital CEO in the state. State filings for compensation between October of 24 and September 2025 show Dr. Ann Klebanski made more than $9 million in total compensation, a 9% increase. That's despite historic layoffs in the system in February and March of 2025 that affected about 1,500 administrative employees. MGB says it stands by Klebanski's pay, pointing to her role in leading a $23 billion health system that employs more than 85,000 people. A Cambridge-based biopharmaceutical is merging with a North Carolina biotech. Fulcrum Therapeutics launched publicly in 2016. Now it will merge with Slate Medicines of North Carolina in an all-stock deal. The new company, also known as Slate, will work on migraine therapies. The deal could close by the end of this year. News of the merger sent Fulcrum stock up more than 2.5% at market close yesterday. I'm Tiziana Deering. Stay with WBUR's Morning Edition. We've got you on this Tuesday.
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0: 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I'm Michelle Martin.
4: And I'm Sasha Pfeiffer. In China, national flags are at half-mast on Tiananmen Square and at government offices across the country. They've been lowered to mourn former Premier Zhu Rongji. He died at age 97 last week, and he oversaw one of the most explosive growth periods in China. NPR's China correspondent Jennifer Pak is covering this from Beijing. Hi, Jennifer.
5: Hi, Sasha.
4: The former premier was cremated today. Give us a sense of how he's being remembered in China.
5: Officially, it's very scripted and controlled. So state-run Xinhua News Agency reports that President Xi Jinping and other leaders attended the funeral at the Babaoshan Revolutionary Cemetery in the morning. They bowed three times. On Chinese social media, Zhu Rongji is being called the people's premier, remembered for being a straight talker, which is in stark contrast to many bland officials today. Let's listen to him back in 1998. He says, no matter whether the path ahead is a minefield or a bottomless abyss, I will carry out my duties until my last breath. That's a quote that stuck with economist Tian Chenxu with the Economist Intelligence Unit in Beijing.
6: This is very different from, let's say, the posturing of a politician who just paying lip services.
5: Because, he says, Zhu Rongji was a true reformer. He pushed China from a 100% state-controlled economy to one that's more mixed. Not popular at the time because it triggered mass layoffs. But he also negotiated China's entry into the World Trade Organization, turning China into a manufacturing powerhouse. Overall, there's a lot of nostalgia for Zhu's time.
4: But Jennifer, China is still, of course, a manufacturing and tech powerhouse. So what exactly are people nostalgic for?
5: Well, if you look at the recent economic data, it's quite uneven, this growth. So yes, to high tech and AI, exports, exponential growth. But if you look at traditional sectors that traditionally offered a lot of jobs, like construction and property, those are down. The jobless rate is up. Consumption was stagnant last month. That's very different from the explosive growth during Zhu Rongji's time, says Julian Gewurz, a China political historian and senior research scholar at Columbia University.
7: Zhu Rongji is a symbol of a time when China was changing in ways that ordinary people could feel, directly were improving their lives.
5: And he says now China is indeed growing as a superpower in fundamental ways, but ordinary people can't feel it. Now, there are also academics who have traced some of today's problems back to Zhu Rongji's policies. Economist Xu says the former premier's policies were right for the time.
6: Zhu Rongji was doing the right thing for his time.
5: But he says the policies didn't evolve when they needed to.
8: Jennifer, you've given us the view from China. How would you describe the former premier's legacy as viewed in the U.S.?
5: Well, American officials back in the 1990s saw Zhu Rongji as a liberal reformer, says political historian Gewurz.
7: But they emphasized his enthusiasm for markets while overlooking his commitment to a strong state, to Communist Party rule.
5: And now there is a reexamination of China's WTO entry in the U.S. So yes, to cheaper goods for everyone, but also there was a hollowing out of the American manufacturing sector. So you could actually trace some of the sources of U.S.-China tensions all the way back to Zhu Rongji's era.
8: That is NPR's Jennifer Pak in Beijing. Thank you, Jennifer.
5: Thank you.

0: or for the security assistance it provides to South Korea.
1: The exercises got underway yesterday. Officials in Indonesia say the death toll from Saturday's strong earthquake has risen to at least 68. This is NPR News.
2: This is 90.9 WBUR. Good morning. I'm Tiziana Deering in Boston. In Worcester, tonight, the City Council will consider City Manager Eric Batista's recommendation to abandon plans for a new civilian police oversight board. The proposal for the board grew out of a years-long federal investigation into allegations of police misconduct during the racial justice protests in 2020. The Justice Department closed that investigation earlier this month without further action. The Telegram and Gazette reports Batista is arguing that the board no longer is necessary. A new poll out this morning shows incumbent Senator Ed Markey leading Congressman Seth Moulton by 14 points in the Democratic Senate primary. The survey by Suffolk University and the Boston Globe finds 52% of likely voters support Markey, 38% back Moulton. That data follows a WCVB UMass poll yesterday. It showed Markey leading Moulton among Democrats and independents who plan to vote by nearly 30 points. Primary day is September 1st, and you can hear a final debate between the two on WBUR Thursday night at 8 o'clock. Bova's, a 24-hour North End bakery, celebrates 100 years today. Italian immigrants opened the family-owned shop in 1926. Today, John Cluse, whose mother is a Bova, manages the bakery. He attributes the store's longevity to loyal employees and customers.
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2: The Connecticut Sun are set to play their final regular season game at Boston's TD Garden tonight. The franchise is moving to Houston at the end of the season. Tonight's game against the Los Angeles Spark marks the third year in a row the team's played a regular season home game in Boston. Tip-off is at 7:10. Tip-off is at 7. There's baseball at 7:10. It's game 2 of the Red Sox versus the Arizona Diamondbacks at Fenway Park. The Sox took game 1 last night with a 10-run lead. 11-1 was the final score. The entire starting lineup scored at least one run. Expect sun by this afternoon. There is a lingering chance of showers today. High should be around 82 degrees. Tonight will be partly cloudy, low around 67. And then tomorrow we've got some clouds in the morning, but they give way to sun in the afternoon, high around 87. Heads up, the National Weather Service is cautioning beachgoers from Cape Ann to Cape Cod today to be careful of riptides. 70 degrees in Boston. 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
6: This is Morning Edition from NPR News. I'm Michelle Martin.
7: And I'm Sasha Pfeiffer. Recent college graduates are struggling to get entry-level jobs. The Federal Reserve Bank of New York says the unemployment rate for young adults with new degrees is higher than the rate for all workers. And a lot of young people think artificial intelligence is to blame. Reporter Lee Gaines did some fact-checking.
8: Irene Chang studied engineering at Georgia Tech because she likes solving problems. She also wanted to major in something she knew could lead to a stable career.
9: I was pretty certain that I didn't want to go to grad school. I wanted to work a job right after college.
8: But so far, that's been a challenge. Chang graduated in May, but she started applying to entry-level jobs nearly a year ago while she was still in school.
9: I think I've applied to around 450 applications now.
8: Chang suspects that AI is part of the reason she's struggling to reach the

0: This is NPR News.
1: Coming up yet this hour, Indonesia's Flores Island is trying to recover after a 7.7 quake killed dozens. Damaged roads and 1,600 aftershocks are complicating aid deliveries to residents sleeping outside. We'll take you there in 10 minutes. Keep listening. It's 9:43.
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1: In business news, workers at Sam Adams Brewery in Jamaica Plain are planning to unionize. The group informed management in a letter late last week. The employees include bartenders, cooks, and what are known as beer ambassadors. They're looking for job security, equitable treatment, and clearer policies on benefits and wages. A Sam Adams spokesperson says the team is reviewing the petition and is committed to engaging thoughtfully in the process. Boston-based Fenway Sports Group, the majority owner of Liverpool FC, has agreed to sell a partial stake in the soccer club to a consortium affiliated with Amazon founder Jeff Bezos. The deal gives 1892 Holdings the option to become the majority owner within the next year. Fenway Sports Group bought Liverpool FC in 2010 after the club came close to declaring bankruptcy. The financial terms of the deal with 1892 Holdings have not been disclosed. Thanks for sharing part of your Tuesday with us here on 90.9 WBUR.
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0: 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I'm Michelle Martin.
4: And I'm Sasha Pfeiffer. Now we have a story about divers in the Florida Keys chasing sunken history. It's a past that's been hidden beneath the waves for nearly 200 years. Amara Evering of member station WLRN reports.
5: Shelley Baxter waits on a dock for a boat that will take her on another dive in the Florida Keys. The genealogist has spent most of her time helping Black and Indigenous people trace their ancestral roots through her organization, Our Genetic Legacy. But now her work is taking her out to sea.
6: Our end goal is to be able to do this archaeological research underwater to help find sunken slave ships and document them. We were studying for the Guerrero.
5: The Guerrero was a pirate slave ship bound for Cuba that wrecked off Key Largo in 1827. 41 African captives on board drowned, and the 399 survivors were captured, then sold back into slavery. At age 55, Baxter took up diving to help uncover sunken histories like these.
6: It's a whole nother level of diving because you're diving to stay in place, take measurements, write them down underwater, and then come back up and create a schematic drawing to scale so that they can create a recreation of that shipwreck in order to try to identify what ship that is.
5: Divers like Baxter have helped discover shipwrecks in Florida. For marine archaeologist Corey Malcolm, slave shipwrecks often have one obvious feature.
7: The telltale sign of a ship that was engaged in selling people would be the iron shackles.
5: He said shackles were discovered on one shipwreck in the 1970s.
7: I know on the Henrietta Marie, 84 sets of those were found on the ship. That's enough to hold 168 people because they held people two by two.
5: Back on the dock, Baxter is joined by a group of young women who she's teaching how to dive. One of them is Anjani Nettles.
8: We were at the site of the Guerrero, and it was so impactful to be like, I'm here breathing in this water where this tragedy took place.
5: 16-year-old Alana Lara is the youngest member of the group. She says Baxter has given her a new perspective.
9: I was a person that didn't like history. So having this opportunity, being underwater is like an entirely new world. I realized how much more there is to the world that we don't know. If we learn from the past, we can maybe make it right in the future.
5: Before heading out for one last dive of the day, Baxter reflects on the powerful contradiction of safely breathing underwater at a shipwreck where so many drowned, but many survived.
6: When you're looking at documents and you put names to those ancestors and you look at locations, it just increases that understanding and allows you to be able to see that the strength that they had to survive is in you.
5: Baxter goes out to sea with the young divers. She's told them that the Guerrero is just one of over 1,000 ships that wrecked during the transatlantic slave trade. Fewer than 20 of these ships have been recovered so far. For NPR News, I'm Amara Evering in Key Biscayne, Florida.

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1: Fighting between Russia and Ukraine intensified overnight, with both attacking each other's territories. 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We'll bring you the latest on that just after 10 o'clock. It's 9:45.
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1: It's 9:50, and here's a look at some of the stories that we're following for you on this Tuesday morning. The Walt Disney Company is suing the Federal Communications Commission over claims the FCC is unfairly targeting ABC through its license renewal process. Disney owns the network. Federal health officials report higher opt-out rates of child vaccinations this year than last, as more states are loosening school vaccine mandates. And the city of Boston is saying it needs more poll workers ahead of the state primary day on September 1st. Stay connected all day on 90.9 WBUR and on the WBUR app. It's 71 degrees in Boston.

0: Thank you for joining us this Tuesday afternoon. Good afternoon. I'm Steve Brown. 76 degrees in Boston at 139. Coming up in about 10 minutes, many public sector workers go into the civil service expecting lower pay but stronger benefits. Now, as the cost of health care rises across the country, that promise is disappearing for many public employees. Stay with us. We'll tell you all about it.
1: Meta's lawyers are in federal court to defend against accusations from four state attorneys general that its social media platforms are designed to hook children.
2: What we're prepared

0: Live from NPR News in Boston, I'm Steve Brown. The ABC network has filed a lawsuit against the Trump administration's Federal Communications Commission, alleging violation of its First Amendment rights. Today's lawsuit was a sharp escalation of the network's battle against what it sees as the administration's effort to police its content. FCC Chairman Brendan Carr has defended his agency's actions against ABC, saying broadcasters have a duty to operate in the public interest. The FCC launched a review back in April of 8 ABC local broadcast licenses well before they're set to expire. The order came after a joke by ABC late-night host Jimmy Kimmel infuriated President Trump. The U.S. and Canada are negotiating in an effort to reach a truce on tariffs before a 12:01 a.m. deadline set by President Trump. If no deal is reached, Trump has threatened to impose 50% tariffs on $20 billion worth of Canadian products, ranging from hockey sticks to tongue depressors. A new study reveals that flight attendants and pilots face the highest risk of dying from radiation-related cancers, even more than people working with radioactive materials. Cosmic radiation exposure increases at high altitudes, affecting frequent flyers. 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
0: Red Sox and the Diamondbacks go at it again tonight over at Fenway Park. Mostly cloudy today, chance of some afternoon showers. The highs around 79 degrees. Mostly cloudy tonight with some light patchy fog. The low around 67. Right now it's 78 degrees in Boston.
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0: Thanks for joining us this Tuesday afternoon. Good afternoon. I'm Steve Brown. 78 degrees in Boston at 3:39. Coming up in about 10 minutes, the many public sector workers go into civil service expecting lower pay but stronger benefits. Now, as the cost of health care rises across the country, that promise is disappearing for many public employees. We'll tell you all about it ahead here on WBUR.
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3: Opening arguments begin in the federal trial accusing Meta of designing its social media platforms to hook children. 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
0: 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Mostly cloudy tonight with some light patchy fog. The low's around 67 degrees. Partly sunny tomorrow. A high of 86. Mostly sunny on Thursday. Chance of some afternoon showers. The high's 83 degrees. Right now it's 78 degrees in Boston. This is WBUR.
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1: And this is WBUR. Voters in Florida are picking their party's candidates for governor, Senate, and a number of U.S. House seats after redistricting. Our story is coming up in about 10 minutes here at 90.9 WBUR. In the forecast, 77 degrees now, beautiful sunshine this afternoon. Look for some clouds overnight tonight, then sunshine and clouds both tomorrow with high temperatures in the mid-80s. It's 4:30.
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3: Opening arguments begin in the federal trial accusing Meta of designing its social media platforms to hook children. 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
5: Live from NPR News in Culver City, California, I'm Dwayne Brown. It's Election Tuesday in Florida, Wyoming, and Alaska as primary season begins to wind down. The race for a U.S. Senate seat is drawing lots of money in Alaska. That could help determine which party controls the U.S. Senate after the November midterms. That's where a Trump-backed ally, Senator Dan Sullivan, is facing another candidate on the ballot with the same name. From Alaska Public Media, Liz Ruskin has the story.
6: There's a wild card in this. We've got a second Dan Sullivan. His full name is Daniel J. Sullivan, Jr. He's a retired teacher from Petersburg, Alaska. Republicans tried to keep him off the ballot, saying this was a trick. But Sullivan, the challenger, says he's just tired of a guy with his same name providing representation that he doesn't like, and he wants to provide an alternative.
5: That's Liz Ruskin with Alaska Public Media. Syria state television is blaming Israel for an attack on a military airport in the northwest part of that country. The U.S. envoy to Syria condemned the attack, while Israel did not claim responsibility. NPR's Jane Arraf has more.
7: Syria said the airstrikes damaged the runway and storage facilities at the Abu al-Dahour air base, but there were no casualties. The base is in Idlib province, about 40 miles from the Turkish border. The U.S. Special Envoy to Syria, Tom Barrack, said in a social media post, the U.S. was deeply concerned by the attacks, calling them an unnecessary escalation. Israeli Defense Minister Israel Katz has said Turkish efforts to boost Syria's military capability potentially posed a threat to Israel. The Syrian president has said his country is not seeking conflict with Israel. Jane Arraf, NPR News, Amman.
5: This is NPR News.
1: And this is 90.9 WBUR in Boston. Good afternoon. I'm Lisa Mullins. Harvard Medical School has agreed to a $53 million settlement to resolve civil lawsuits over the sale of body parts from donated cadavers in its morgue. Federal prosecutors say the morgue's former manager, Cedric Lodge, took and then sold brains, faces, and other body parts intended for teaching and research. The settlement includes clauses that Harvard Med School will declare its conduct morally reprehensible, his conduct, that is. Harvard will also establish an annual financial aid scholarship for medical students. The university is asking the Suffolk Superior Court for preliminary approval for the agreement. The Department of Defense is ordering 30 American universities, including at least three in Massachusetts, to audit their partnerships with mostly Chinese universities. The Pentagon says the U.S. schools could lose funding if they don't complete a review and end any agreements deemed problematic within 2 weeks. Several sources report the list includes MIT, Harvard, and Worcester Polytechnic Institute. The Pentagon says its aim is to protect taxpayer-funded research from theft and exploitation. It should now be easier to estimate the cost for adding solar panels to your roof. A new Massachusetts rule will do away with surprise fees for connecting those panels to the grid. As WBUR's Miriam Wasser reports, the fees paid for grid updates, and they used to fall to an unlikely few.
8: Until now, consumers had to wait and see if they'd get stuck with a so-called interconnection fee. That's the cost for upgrading grid infrastructure, like transformers. The cost could run into the thousands, even if the upgrade would also benefit future customers. Lindsay Griffin with the advocacy group Vote Solar says the new rules are more fair.
9: Everyone chips in a predictable $225, and the utility then spreads the shared upgrade costs across the pool of applicants who benefit from them.
8: The new fee will be paid only by people looking to add solar panels or a home battery system. For 90.9 WBUR, I'm Miriam Wasser.
1: The city of Boston's being recognized as a very welcome city for immigrants. The 4-star achievement by Welcoming America cites Boston for its policies and programs that support immigrants. Mayor Michelle Wu announced the designation, saying she's proud of the work the city's Office for Immigration Advancement has done to support families. The forecast is coming up.
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1: And this is 90.9 WBUR in Boston. I'm Lisa Mullen. Some of the stories we're following for you. As the primary season nears its end, attention turns to key states today, including Florida, Wyoming, California, and Alaska. Today's primaries highlight Republican-led redistricting and battles between Democratic establishment and progressives. Minnesota's attorney general is suing the governor of Texas, asking a federal judge to compel the extradition of a federal immigration agent who's charged with wounding a man and then lying about it during an immigration crackdown in Minneapolis. And Michigan Senator Lisa Slotkin asked Defense Secretary Pete Hegseth today to confirm that he will not send U.S. troops to polling places in the November elections. The Pentagon said in an email it will respond directly to Slotkin. A check on Wall Street is next.
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1: 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The Dow lost 0.2% today. S&P fell for a third day. It lost 0.7%. And the Nasdaq shed 1.3%.
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1: Partly sunny skies this afternoon, chance of a pop-up shower or two. Tonight should be overcast in the mid-60s. Tomorrow's sunshine and clouds warming to about 86 degrees. This is WBUR. Nice to have you with us on this Tuesday afternoon.
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5: From NPR News, this is All Things Considered. I'm Juana Summers.
0: And I'm Mary Louise Kelly. Work on a border wall is underway inside a Native American reservation in Arizona. That is after a federal judge denied a request to stop it last Friday. This is part of a bigger effort to expand the border wall, an effort that includes land inside a nearby national monument and cherished wildlands near Tucson. Elisa Resnick of KJZZ reports.
6: We're on a bumpy dirt road winding through open desert inside Oregon Pipe Cactus National Monument, headed to Quito Baquito Springs. 76-year-old Marlene Vasquez used to make this trip as a little girl.
7: We would go the old way and come out right up by Quito Baquito.
6: Vasquez is Hiachit Atam. It's a tribe that used to live at Quito Baquito. The spring drains into a pond that now sits about 200 feet from the border. Vasquez would visit the graves of family members buried here with her grandmother.
7: She would be doing everything to fight from them entering and disturbing that area because that was their home.
6: A 30-foot steel wall was installed at Quito Baquito under the first Trump administration, despite huge protests. And now, federal authorities are preparing to build a parallel steel wall, part of a mega project made up of roads, lighting, and surveillance technology. Aaron Cooper is with the nonprofit International Sonoran Desert Alliance. He and Vasquez are some of a few dozen community members coming to visit the site before construction.
8: We know very little. Information is not free-flowing. And Department of Homeland Security is not forthcoming with what they're planning to do.
6: A U.S. Customs and Border Protection spokesperson says the department will work with federal agencies to protect Quito Baquito, and the second wall there will be built within a 60-foot stretch of land. The Tejana Atom Nation is adjacent to Organ Pipe Cactus National Monument. It shares 62 miles of border with Mexico. There's currently no border wall on the reservation.
9: That's the last piece of area that we're trying to hold on to.
6: The Tejana Atom Nation chairman, Verlin Jose, says the border wall disregards tribal sovereignty. After a judge ruled against its lawsuit, the tribe says it's still assessing its legal options. But Jose says he believes the case will make it to the Supreme Court.
9: The damage is done, and the damage will be done again with the secondary wall.
6: About 90 miles east, protesters are camping out in and near a centuries-old cottonwood tree where the parallel walls are currently under construction, part of contracts worth more than $1 billion. Three cottonwood trees were torn down there in July that environmentalists estimate were up to 250 years old.
10: How you doing up there?
6: Kate Scott is talking to another protester sitting in a big wooden platform high in the last tree's thick branches.
10: Okay, baby, just checking on you.
6: They call the tree the grandmother, and they're occupying it to keep it from being cut down. Remnants of the other cottonwoods sit piled up in the dirt road where big construction trucks barrel past.
10: I feel that our grandmother stands for our entire borderlands right now and the destruction that's happening.
6: Back at Quito Baquito, a pair of tribal members sing at the edge of the pond. The steel wall is stark against the orange sunset behind them. Marlene Vasquez, the Hiachit Atam elder, says she worries what will happen next.
7: We need to go ask for help from our creator. Help us with our cause.
6: The National Park Service has closed the road to Quito Baquito in anticipation of new wall construction. For NPR News, I'm Elisa Resnick in Tucson.
5: After killing millions of animals worldwide, the highly contagious H5N1 avian flu has arrived in Australia and New Zealand. Experts warn it could push some unique and native species to extinction. Christina Kukulia reports from Melbourne.
11: Gentle waves lap the shore at sunset in Bayside, Melbourne, to reveal one of the city's cutest attractions. The breakwater at the end of the main pier is home to some 1,400 little penguins. Ecologist Tiana Preston is among experts warning the deadly H5N1 bird flu virus that's been spreading in Australia in the last several weeks could wipe out up to 40% of their colony.
12: It's that sort of behaviour where they're coming into contact with each other a lot that makes them particularly vulnerable.
11: A recent Australian government assessment has found nearly one in five native birds and mammals are at high, very high or extremely high risk from the virus. Of the more than 2,000 species examined, several are already critically endangered and the report states unlikely to survive infection, and hundreds are at risk of being severely depleted.
13: We could have a greatly accelerated push to extinction for a lot of species.
11: That's Carol Booth, a conservation and biosecurity policy expert with the group Invasive Species Australia.
13: 87% of our mammals are found nowhere else and almost half our bird species, which means if we lose them here, they're gone globally.
11: A risk acknowledged by the Australian government, which says mass wildlife deaths are now inevitable, less than 2 months after the first mainland case was detected. Biosecurity measures are being tightened around the country. Australia will also follow New Zealand's lead and vaccinate some native birds in captivity, says Environment Minister Murray Watt.
14: We're taking this step now because, of course, the situation regarding bird flu in Australia is escalating.
11: New Zealand aims to vaccinate 300 wild and captive birds from the country's five most threatened species, like the flightless nocturnal kakapo parrot. Ash Murphy is a biosecurity manager with the New Zealand government's Department of Conservation.
15: The risk in New Zealand is some of our species are so low that a decline might be impossible to recover from.
11: But experts say the vaccine alone is not enough to defend native species against the virus, and more needs to be done. For NPR News, I'm Christina Kukulia in Melbourne, Australia.
0: A longtime mail order business has announced it will take its final orders next month. Columbia House sent generations of music lovers running to check the mailbox. It promoted mail order deals that sounded almost too good to be true, as you can hear in this TV ad.
16: 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Or any six compact discs for $1. Either way you look at it, it's a small price to pay for one giant chunk of music.
17: Those deals had a catch. After the initial shipment, you were part of the club and had to buy more albums at regular club price. Columbia House would also ship you unsolicited releases in the mail unless you sent back a reply card refusing the offer.
0: The record club launched in 1955. As technology changed, it pivoted from vinyl to reel-to-reel, 8-tracks to cassette tapes, and finally CDs and DVDs. At its peak in the 1990s, it had millions of members. It was pulling in $1.4 billion in revenue. And as it proclaimed in this jingle, it was big enough to entertain America.
17: The club eventually abandoned music in 2010 to focus on DVDs. And though Columbia House survived multiple corporate restructuring and even a 2015 bankruptcy, now even its mail-order DVD sales are coming to an end.
0: End of an era. A message on its website reads, "After September 15th, 2026, the Columbia House will no longer be accepting new orders." YouTuber Channel 33RPM first spotted the notice, and a call to Columbia House's customer service line confirmed the news.
17: And this is NPR News.
1: Red Sox pitcher Ranger Suarez takes the hill tonight against the Arizona Diamondbacks. It's game two of the Sox 3-game series with Arizona, with Red Sox having taken the opener last night. First pitch at Fenway is 7:10. And Red Sox outfielder Roman Anthony begins a rehab stint tonight at the Sox AA affiliate in Portland, Maine. This is 90.9 WBUR. It's 5:30.
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20: Live from NPR News in Culver City, California, I'm Dwayne Brown. As primary season winds down, voters are casting ballots in Alaska, Florida, and Wyoming today as the field of candidates is being narrowed for the midterm elections this fall. NPR's Larry Kaplow has more.
21: In Alaska, all the candidates run together, regardless of party, and the top four advance to the vote in November. Democrats are hoping former Congresswoman Mary Peltola will be able to flip the Senate seat held by Republican Dan Sullivan, who's running for re-election. Florida voters face ballots shaken up by redistricting done by the Republican-led legislature there, which boosted their party's chances in the fall midterms. That could lead to a drop in the number of black members of Congress from the state. In Wyoming, candidates vie to replace Republican Senator Cynthia Lummis, who's retiring. The primary schedule is winding down, with Oklahoma next week and just a few states, mostly in New England, in September. Larry Kaplow, NPR News.
20: The Trump administration has formally moved to repeal a landmark conservation rule that banned logging of tens of millions of acres of pristine national forests. NPR's Kirk Sigler reports the public now has 30 days to comment.
22: This rescission of the 2001 roadless rule was widely expected. President Trump's Forest Service, along with the timber industry, has argued that restrictions on new road building have severely hindered the U.S. government's ability to thin and log forests, with the goal of preventing wildfires and smoke, like that's been engulfing much of the country again this summer. But the Forest Service is behind its own targets on treating forests in areas where roads are already built, and environmentalists are calling the overturning of the rule a giveaway to industry. Meanwhile, it's still not clear how interested timber companies are in most of these pristine forests. They're hard and expensive to get to and often very controversial, the log.
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1: This is 90.9 WBUR in Boston. Good afternoon. I'm Lisa Mullins. U.S. Senator Ed Markey is demanding that Health and Human Services Department stop sharing Medicaid enrollment data with Homeland Security and Immigration and Customs Enforcement. In a letter to the secretaries of both departments, Markey and some of his Senate colleagues call it a violation of federal court injunction. They say that sharing people's sensitive health information brazenly infringes on their privacy and should immediately stop. A Stowe police officer is facing criminal charges and termination over an investigation into the misuse of law enforcement databases, including Flock. Officer Jason Rogers was placed on leave in June within hours of the department getting a complaint from an alleged victim. The investigation found that he accessed information about the victim through Flock and other databases on multiple occasions for nothing having to do with law enforcement. The Flock system uses cameras to track car movements and puts the information into a database. It's being scrutinized because of security concerns. A long-proposed railway that connects north and south stations would be an economic boost to the city of Boston. That's according to a report by the Harvard Kennedy School. The cost-benefit analysis determined the economic impact of the major project would outweigh the significant cost. Brian Imartino is a fellow at the school and lead author of the study. He says a north-south rail could more than double ridership on the T.
2: So on the benefits to government side, fare revenue is one of the biggest and is probably one of the easiest to capture in your head, where that's saying, well, this will, study shows, we believe this will massively increase commuter rail ridership. Those riders are paying a fare.
1: Studies have estimated a north-south rail project could cost between $8 and $20 billion. Worcester police are searching for a woman in connection with the death of an off-duty officer whose body was found in her home this morning. They say 58-year-old Karen Solomon may be armed. She was last seen walking in the city wearing pajama shorts and a tank top. Investigators describe the situation as a domestic violence incident. And a new study finds drivers in the state are more likely to spend than the average American driver. A AAA study of more than 16,000 drivers finds that nearly 20% of Massachusetts drivers say they are frequent speeders. That's compared to 15% annually. State data shows speed was a factor in more than 6,400 crashes in the year 2024. In the forecast, overnight tonight, lots of clouds around, fog too, temperatures in the mid-60s. For tomorrow, inching up to the mid-80s, sunshine and clouds both, should be a nice day. 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It's 5:35.
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1: This final note on the way out today, which I am completely sure is this week's sign the apocalypse is upon us. Saw this on Axios that Google has bought, out of Spirit Airlines bankruptcy proceedings, all of the now defunct carrier's emails, calendar data, chats, documents, spreadsheets, marketing materials, HR documents, project management information, financial databases, audits, and presentations. Google says everything's going to be anonymized, no personal identifiers in there. Now, why, you might ask, does Google want all of that stuff? Quoting the company's statement, it can be helpful in improving our products and AI models. In other words, they're going to use it to train their AI. Hey, does anybody remember when Google's mantra was, don't be evil? I do. Jordan Manji, Zunia Maharaj, Janet Wynn, Olga Oxman, and Virginia K. Smith are the digital team. I'm Kai Rizdahl. We will see you tomorrow, everybody. This is APM.
2: 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Some clouds and fog around tonight, temperatures in the mid-60s. Then for tomorrow, another sunny day, some fair weather clouds around, dry with high temperatures in the mid-80s. This is WBUR.
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5: What is consciousness?
6: 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Thomas Nagel put it like this. 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

0: 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And as you're hearing today, we are talking about consciousness, where it lies in the brain, how we can sort of extract the experience of consciousness from just electrical activity going on in that gray matter. 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
6: You're back with On Point. I'm Meghna Chakrabarty, and today it's episode 2 of our special series called Brainwaves, and we are looking at the question of what is consciousness? How does it emerge from your brain? And before we turn to that conversation, I just want to give you a preview of what's coming up later in this week in our Brainwaves exploration. We're going to talk about what does it take to have a healthy brain. There's a lot of research that shows, obviously, you need exercise, you need to eat good food, healthy social relationships, sort of stability in life. And of course, there's always the factor of sleep. So we want to know, what have you done or what changes in your life have you made to either keep your brain healthy or make it healthier? Did you see any effects or impacts of it? And how do you measure what is a healthy brain for yourself in your own life? So just grab your phone and look for the On Point Vox Pop app. That's On Point Vox Pop if you don't already have it. And you can send us a terrific message, high quality message that way. Or you can leave us a voicemail at 617-353-0683. Okay, back to our conversation today about what is consciousness? Where is it in the brain? And how does selective electrical activity in parts of the brain give rise to that fundamental experience that we are? Simply, we are. I'm joined today by Christoph Koch. He's a neuroscientist and leading expert on consciousness. He is at the Allen Institute, where he studies brain structures that give rise to behavior and consciousness, and author of many books on this topic, including Then I Am Myself the World, What Consciousness Is and How to Expand It. And Christoph, you had talked about the question of consciousness and AI. Well, we actually did want to hit on that very, very specifically, because there are already, some of those models already are so advanced that we've known or heard of people falling in love with them, wanting to marry their AI chatbots. They're that sort of socially convincing that they

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7: The Lincoln, having deployed on November 21st, was expected to get back to San Diego in May. And they've been extended, I think, twice at this point, and they do not have any date for when they're going to get home.
8: I'm Rachel Abrams. That's coming up on The Daily from The New York Times.
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11: Live from NPR News in Washington, I'm Ryland Barton. Two tankers transiting the Strait of Hormuz were attacked this week, killing one crew member. NPR's Quill Lawrence reports.
12: The two ships were trying to run the strait near the coast of Oman, across the narrow passage from Iran, when they came under attack by unknown projectiles. According to the United Kingdom Maritime Trade Operations Center, an international shipping security organization. Before the U.S. and Israel launched a war on Iran in February, about 20% of the world's petroleum came through the Strait of Hormuz, along with many other key commodities. Now, only a few ships are risking it, as Iran is demanding compensation for passage, and the U.S. is enforcing a blockade on Iranian ports. Oman is a U.S. ally that has mediated disputes in the past, but President Trump threatened to bomb Oman this week if it, quote, gets in the way. Quill Lawrence, NPR News.
11: The Trump administration has moved to repeal a rule that banned logging on tens of millions of acres of national forests. NPR's Kirk Sigler reports the public has 30 days to comment.
13: This rescission of the 2001 roadless rule was widely expected. President Trump's Forest Service, along with the timber industry, has argued that restrictions on new road building have severely hindered the U.S. government's ability to thin and log forests with the goal of preventing wildfires and smoke, like that's been engulfing much of the country again this summer. But the Forest Service is behind its own targets on treating forests in areas where roads are already built, and environmentalists are calling the overturning of the rule a giveaway to industry. Meanwhile, it's still not clear how interested timber companies are in most of these pristine forests. They're hard and expensive to get to, and often very controversial to log. Kirk Sigler.